This is National Native News. I'm Jill Freitas. A Hualapai tribal leader is being remembered for her impact on economic development and tribal sovereignty. Louise Benson, former chairwoman of the Hualapai tribe in Arizona, has died at the age of 83. The tribe announced her death April 18th. Benson helped lead the development of Grand Canyon West, including the creation of Grand Canyon Skywalk, a major tourism destination that supports the tribe's economy. According to the Hualapai tribe, she also worked on infrastructure and water access issues for her community. Arizona Governor Katie Hobbs said in a statement, quote, "I am deeply saddened by the passing of former Hualapai tribal chairwoman Louise Benson. As a dedicated leader for the Hualapai tribe, championing critical infrastructure and regional water security, Chairwoman Benson spent her life serving her people with unwavering commitment. My condolences go out to the Hualapai tribe and all of those who knew her," end quote. In its statement, the Hualapai tribe says Benson's legacy will continue through the economic foundation she helped build for future generations. Community members gathered in Anchorage this week to honor the life of Kelly Hunt. A candlelight vigil was held Wednesday at 2522 Arctic Boulevard, where family, friends, and advocates came together to remember the 19-year-old from Shaktulik. The event included traditional dance groups and songs as attendees paid tribute and called for justice. Hunt disappeared earlier this year while on her way to college. Her body was found April 20th in a Spinard neighborhood. The vigil was supported by Data for Indigenous Justice, as community members continued to call for answers and accountability. Alaska Native leaders and advocates will gather in Anchorage next month for a summit focused on the missing and murdered Indigenous people crisis. The Alaska MMIP Justice Summit is scheduled for May 27th and 28th at the Dena'ina Civic and Convention Center, followed by a Red Dress Gala on May 29th. Organizers say the event will focus on raising awareness, sharing resources, and building solutions to address violence impacting Indigenous communities. Last month, the Trump administration issued an executive order that seeks to restrict mail-in voting. KUNM's Jeanette Didios has the details on how this

0: Ms. Letta Pueblo says the Supreme Court is currently considering a case called Watson versus Republican National Committee about whether or not ballots received after Election Day can be counted.
1: And we know that that is especially important in Indian country, where mail delivery can be slow and unpredictable, that our ballots be able to be counted even if they arrive after Election Day, if they were cast before Election Day.
0: She says tribal nations are facing a consequential moment in history.
1: Protecting tribal sovereignty is something that I think every Native person needs to take seriously, and they need to make considerations when they're voting as to which candidates are going to do that for their tribal nation.
0: Attorneys general in 23 states, including New Mexico, are suing to block the Trump order. For National Native News, I'm Jeanette Didios.
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3: We've done our best to turn our back, learn by heart the ways to Taanos, even I heard how. 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

0: This is Rosemary Atongarok from Barrow, Alaska. I am an Inupiat. We're strong, traditional people, whaling culture. Many people see us as Eskimos. Eskimos is not a word that we have. It was a word given to us from Indians. I want to thank Moab Community Radio, KZMU. We have very similar issues in Alaska, and these issues are so important for all of us to keep our lands and waters healthy, for us to share the resources that travel from your lands to the Arctic for their renewal. 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
1: Hello.
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0: everybody.
1: Wow. 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Good evening, ladies and ladies. It's a woman's world, yeah.
0: And we have women with us today.
1: We have women's.
0: I promise.
1: We have women's. We have women's and peanuts.
2: Peanuts.
1: We have peanuts.
0: Peanuts
1: is back.
0: Peanuts boys. Welcome back to this week's journey of Sure Does.
1: And peanuts.
0: And peanuts.
1: I hope you guys are having a fantastic evening. We have DJ Psychiatric Spiky Apple.
0: Thank you for having me.
1: Twin brothers, DJ. DJ Dr. Foot Docker.
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1: And DJ Dr. Poondocker.
4: Poondocker.
1: They're both from Sheboygan, which is amazing. And then we also have Slider, who's quite the slip and slider.
0: Hey, mommy.
1: Wow.
0: And your host, of course.
1: Oh, me?
0: Yes, you. What's your name? Kerplunk.
5: And also me, but I'm just the woman.
0: Yes.
1: Yes, the woman.
0: The woman here.
1: We have the woman.
0: Happy National Women's Day. It's every day.
5: Mommy's Day.
0: It's every day here at KZMU.
1: Back to me.
0: Great.
1: I'll be your DJ and host and co-host and psychiatric assistant, Reggie Belafonte.
0: Reggie just got out of rehab last week.
5: Tell us about that.
0: He,
1: It's no joke.
0: He got too into feet.
1: I got really into feet. Love feet. Reggie Belafonte loves feet.
0: We probably shouldn't talk about it much because
1: not
0: it really
1: too much.
0: It doesn't help.
1: You're probably wondering a lot of things right now.
0: Those viewing from YouTube would get it.
1: I think my favorite thing about our show is how long the intro is. This is still the intro, by the way, for first comers.
0: Yes.
1: Comers.
0: I hardly know her, but I do know her sister.
1: Great. Yeah,
0: yes,
1: her
0: yeah.
1: Awesome. Kind of a hoe though.
0: Yeah, I went to high school with her sister.
1: Wow.
0: Yeah.
1: What's their last name? It's like Cummers.
0: Cummer Cumberbatch. That was it. Yes. You knew her too?
5: I did, yeah.
0: Nice. Mm-hmm. What a gal.
1: What was it like going to school with them?
0: You know, I can't say much on the radio. But
1: right.
5: It was messy.
0: But the viewers at home get it.
1: Yeah. All right. Well, anyway,

0: disco snails. They're leaving silver trails.
1: It's a win.
0: They're in the hate, filled with love. It's not a spoof. They've found the groove.
1: Disco wise.
0: The simple answer is their dancers.

0: what?
1: Disco snails, they're leaving silver trails.
0: Disco where?
1: I can't tell you that, can't tell you that.
0: Disco how?
1: It's not a spoof, they found the groove.
0: Disco why?
1: The simple answer is they're dancers.

0: You are in for a treat.
1: Tonight we watched a very important movie.
2: It was dark. It's a true story.
1: It's called, I don't know if you guys have ever seen it or heard of it.
2: Kind of underground.
1: Kind of underground.
2: Everyone I know quotes this movie.
1: Except for you.
2: Except for me. My brothers quoted this movie.
1: Right. It's because it's the best. And it is a true story. It's about a penguin that loves surfing. There's a chicken. His best friend's a chicken.
2: A few peanuts.
1: It's called Surf's Up. Give us a call if you've ever heard of it. Also, I had a dream the other night. Someone called us while we were doing the radio show.
2: Really?
1: Yeah, awesome. Actually. And I was scared to pick it up because all my friends were here.
2: I had a nightmare. Lucky.
1: It was a nightmare.
2: Oh.
1: Yeah.
3: And that number is 435-259-5968. Call in and scare Jaden.
2: If anyone's dreaming.
1: Please just watch your mouth. I beg you.
2: I beg
1: you. Anyway, Surf's Up.
2: Begging you.
1: I'm just wondering. Cody is the name of the main penguin. His mom sucks. She does.
3: Right after Mother's Day? You would say
1: yes. That? She doesn't. She's not good. She's not encouraging, girl. You know? If I was Cody's mom, I'd be like, yeah, King, slay. Get on those waves. I love you. Yeah, I'll come watch you. Get after it. Anyway. Two brothers.
2: Two brothers walk into Hot Tomato.
1: These guys right here. Say hi.
4: I freaking love Hot Tomato.
5: Peanuts.
2: Wait. What's Peanuts' brother's name?
5: Bungets. I freaking love Hot Tomato.
4: Bungets.
1: Bungets, what's your favorite restaurant?
4: Hot Tomato is so good.
1: You like Hot Tomato too? Hot Tomato. Just like your brother here?
4: This is my sister.
5: Yeah, I'm his sister.
4: My sister Peanuts, and we love Hot Tomato, and it's awesome. It's so freaking awesome.
1: This week they're sisters. Last week they were Honey and Papa.
2: Honey
1: what
2: and
1: was
2: Papa.
3: Papa Honey.
2: Honey and, oh, yeah.
1: What
2: honey
1: were you
2: and
1: calling
2: Papa, they're sisters?
1: What were you calling him?
6: Papa.
1: Nope. They're pregnant with 13 children each.
2: Wow.
3: It is Utah. Story.
1: What story?
2: You know the one we love.
1: Oh, a cat walks into a bar. Right? That's it. It dies.
2: And your grandpa.
1: Oh, he poured gasoline down that cat's throat, and man, she went crazy. All right, the news, we just got word that Bungets, go ahead and take over. We just got some news.
4: This is crazy news.
2: Is Bungets related to Ben?
4: In nature, crows are intelligent and talented, but there's no evidence they have a real human face. But when the eyes and behavior of a bird look like a human, our minds quickly drift into fear and myth.
3: Have you ever seen a crow with a face on?
4: You don't?
1: On that note, why do you do it?
2: It's so funny.
1: My YouTube viewers at home.
2: Nothing funnier to me than thinking we're going to transition.
1: You guys have to
2: tune
1: in on.
2: It's awesome.
1: Yes.
2: You guys are looking at me with a blank stare. It's beautiful. Anyways,

0: Two cows are standing in a field. One says moo. The other says, darn it, I was gonna say that. A horse walks into a bar. The bartender says, why the long face? The horse says, my wife died in a factory fire. Two peanuts were walking down the street. I can't say that.
1: Shut up, peanuts.
0: That's it. A guy says to a doctor, doc, it hurts when I do this. Doctor says, then stop doing that. Two fish are in a tank. One says, you drive, I'll man the guns. A duck walks into a pharmacy and says, got any grapes? Pharmacist says, this is a pharmacy. Duck says, perfect. Wrap up your finest ointment. What's red and bad for your teeth?
1: What?
0: A brick. A skeleton walks into a bar and orders a beer and a mop. Two birds are sitting on a perch. One says, do you smell fish? Two muffins were in an oven. One said, it's hot in here. The other said, ah, a talking muffin! My calculator and I don't count anymore. And for my last joke, I saw a cow with no legs. I like to call that ground beef.

0: Wait. Oh. Breaking news. Federal officials confirmed today that Stuart Little has been held fully accountable for what experts say are calling one of the most confusing public health scandals in modern history. The tiny sweater-wearing socialite was taken into custody at approximately 6:14 a.m. after authorities intercepted a suspiciously small convertible fleeing the scene of PetSmart parking lot. We followed a trail of miniature loafers and Swiss cheese wrappers directly to the suspect, said one investigator during a tense press conference. Frankly, we should have seen this coming years ago. Officials said Stuart Little played a central role in the 2003 tri-state antivirus panic, though evidence released to the public appears to consist entirely of blurry photos, a napkin with the words "he knows what he did," and a witness statement from a guinea pig named Carl. Public reaction has been divided. "I trusted him," said one devastated resident. "A little guy in a red car? That's America to me." Others say the warning signs were always there.
1: Stuart is a menace.
0: You don't become 6 inches tall and own property in Manhattan without making enemies, one local man explained while grilling hot dogs shirtless outside of a Home Depot. Meanwhile, the Centers for Disease Control and Prevention released a brief statement clarifying that mice are not automatically linked to the criminals' conspiracies, adding, "Please stop emailing us pictures of Stuart Little." Legal experts say the trail to last several weeks after Stuart reportedly demanded trail by bird. At press time, investigators announced they were reopening cases connected to Remy from Ratatouille and Mickey Mouse. And that one squirrel from Ice Age who clearly has something going on.
1: Stuart ain't so little anymore.
0: No, he's not. He is making news.
1: Big waves.
0: Big waves.

addition to the fine, there can be compensation for material, bodily damages, and even court trials. In practice, the little way turns into disadvantage. Fine and points, real risk of serious accident, possible loss of driving right, responsabilidad civil por danda. The traffic, what appears to be time consuming, can cost much more than a few minutes. Going around lying down is not a smart shortcut. It's a serious offense and it could turn out to be very expensive.

0: Yes.
1: Yes. Oh, yeah.
2: Darn, son. Where'd you find this?

0: your mother too.
1: This is Shorty Dudes.

0: Grandpa had been Billy's best friend. Grandpa told Billy stories about cowboys and the Old West. He sent Billy a hat, chaps and a vest, boots and spurs, and turquoise Navajo ribbon shirt from Arizona. One night, when Grandpa came to visit, they climbed the fire escape to the top of the apartment building and shared the stars.
1: "Sure is a beautiful night," Grandpa said. "The Indians have a legend that says the stars are the campfires of those who have died and moved into the next world to dwell with the Great Spirit."
2: Jesus Christ.
1: "Stars are the warm, twinkling campfires of special souls. Telling someone on Earth how much they still love them."
0: "Do you believe that, Grandpa?"
1: "Of course I do," he smiled. Home for cowboys anywhere he lights his campfire. Everyone has a heart full of memories like a night full of stars. And our memories of love shine the brightest.
0: Now one of those campfires belonged to Grandpa.
3: I want my campfire.

0: Peanuts is trying to get me arrested. Peanuts is trying to get me arrested. This is Sure Does. Welcome back to another episode.
1: Okay, well, maybe we could go one at a time. Holy Christ. Oh my God.
2: This is Sure Does.
1: Oh my God.
0: Welcome back to Sure Does.
1: Sure Does.
0: I hope you're buckled, baby, because this buckled, baby. Is one wild ride.
1: Back in the day,
2: you're buckled, we would,
1: when we were little, let me speak, please. Back in the day when we were little babies, we'd look up on the YouTubes, we'd go, watch while high. And I swear to you, Lord Mama Jesus, this is what would come up.

0: sure does. And I have a story for you guys. I carved my name.
1: Yes.
0: Into his leather seat.
1: Mm-mm-mm.
0: Slashed all four tires.
1: Period.
0: Because you want to know what he did?
1: What did he do?
0: He cheated.
1: He what? Are you kidding me?
0: It's so hard to be open about that.
1: You know what I did?
0: What did you do?
2: And that's on Fury.
1: I took a Louisville Slugger to
0: no.
1: both headlights.
0: No.
2: Uh-oh.
1: And I slashed a hole. Oh. In all four tires.
0: No way. Like mine?
2: Slashing
1: yes.
2: them
1: oh,
2: holes.
1: I did too.
0: We're soul sisters.
1: Yes. And that's why we're women. We are women.
0: And we're starting an ASMR.
1: And we're starting an ASMR. I hope that you all are enjoying this right now. As much as we are.
0: I have a great rest.
1: And for my next trick, I'm going to show you some funk. Funk. Feminine funk.
0: Yeah.
1: I hope no one's listening.
2: I hope no. Oh, this one's from my uncle.

0: Well, excuse me. Sleepy and tired. I'm sleepy and tired.
1: Are you sure?
0: Yeah. We won't be back.
2: We won't be back.
1: 9 to 11. Never.
0: This was sure does.
2: This has been sure will be.
1: 9.
2: Next week, DJ sure will be.
3: Sure will be.
2: Will be here. Sure will.
0: They're coming from out of town.
2: Yep. Saratoga.
0: Not to be confused with they do be.
2: No, oh. Very different.
0: We're getting a call.
2: We're getting a call. Do we answer this? All right.
0: Hello?
2: State your name. Are they going to be good?
0: Yeah.
1: Say what you need to say.
0: Right.
4: Right. I'm trying to figure out how to.
2: This
4: how
2: is
4: the
2: awesome.
4: Can hear you.
2: Well, anyway.
4: You don't know what we're doing.
2: This sure does.
0: I know.
2: We gonna be
1: back on the hook and then hit answer.

0: That's so funny. Wait. Talk.
1: Color, color.
0: I don't think like I'm trying to do this. Hello? Okay, wait, talk now.
2: Hello? Who's
0: it's
2: there?
0: It's shooting up over there, but it's not.
1: Just some technical
2: difficulties. Anyone here?
0: You know.
3: Donde está la telefono?
0: That's all that matters.
3: Shout out to Reg.
0: We're signing off early. Everyone's EB tired.
2: Everyone's EB.
1: Midnight.
2: Everyone's EB.
0: Bye.
2: Hey,
0: buddy.
2: Bye now.
1: Bedtime bugs. They're there.
2: They're there.
0: They're there.
2: We're cutting it early. This has been Sure Does. Sure Does. Sure Does. The, we
1: sure
2: will be.
4: See you later.
0: I forgot you were there.
4: And it was penis and buggers.
0: Where did they come from?
4: Oh my god, penis.

I keep from going under. It's like a jungle sometimes. It makes me wonder how I keep from going under. It's like a jungle sometimes. It makes me wonder how I keep from going under. It's like a jungle sometimes.

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0: 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I'm DJ Sparkle from Shine Time. 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
1: 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And you're listening to the hippest of all radio stations simply because of its location in the city that God created. How cool you are.

very much. And we can kind of break them down to the blues now, you know? Quiet it down a little bit. We're going to get a lot of understanding out of what we're trying to say here. Ladies and gentlemen, give my band a nice round of applause. And we came over here to sing a few blues for you. And I feel so good coming back to Southside Chicago to sing some blues because I haven't been on in a long, long time. Pepper Lounge used to be my place up the streets, you know. So I'm gonna break it down and sing some blues for you, and we're gonna do it now.

0: Good morning, Utah. 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

0: Hello, my name is Blaine, and I'm a local backcountry interpretive guide here in Moab. 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

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Peace.

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1: Hey, what's up, y'all? 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

This is Professor Purple. I can't believe that 25 years ago, a mudslide of musical madness called Amarillo Highway got started on KZMU. 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

0: Hello, this is Eileen Evans, calling you to come to this beautiful reunion at KZMU, calling the whole world to beautiful Moab.
1: I live in West Virginia at the headwaters of the Potomac River in the Potomac Highlands, in what was considered a jewel in the crown of old coal camps. Kempton, West Virginia, now they consider a ghost town. But some of the people who are my neighbors, it's a village of about 10 houses. Some of my neighbors, 80, 87, 89, 92, grew up there and watched the changes over time and have grown with those mountains. You know, mountains have a way of claiming you. And why people continue to feel connected to them and go back to them year after year or season after season, family after family, generation after generation, is because it's almost as if the mountains have hands and fingers and they reach up out of the ground, and as you are walking, they gently take hold of your feet and your ankles and your legs, and they say, "You belong to us." And they pull you back. So we belong to the mountains. The mountains don't belong to us. We are a part of them. We grow out of them. We grow because of them. We grow to nurture them. We grow to protect them, to take care of them. We are their guardians, and we just can't imagine the gifts that they are giving on a constant basis, cellularly, atomically, and then, you know, from large, from big, big, big, to little, to little, to big, big, big, you know. Isn't that awesome? I just think it's wonderful to look up at night, at the night sky, and know that as far as I can look and see, that same magic is right in me.

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Back then there wasn't much to discuss. But as we traveled south and west and then back east into the fall, in my favorite city, but playing the wrong place, at some stupid speakeasy, an imposter again. I was angrily and without explanation taking space, missed the first band on the roster as I rolled back in at 10.

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0: This is National Native News. I'm Jill Freitas. A Hualapai tribal leader is being remembered for her impact on economic development and tribal sovereignty. Louise Benson, former chairwoman of the Hualapai tribe in Arizona, has died at the age of 83. The tribe announced her death April 18th. Benson helped lead the development of Grand Canyon West, including the creation of Grand Canyon Skywalk, a major tourism destination that supports the tribe's economy. According to the Hualapai tribe, she also worked on infrastructure and water access issues for her community. Arizona Governor Katie Hobbs said in a statement, quote, "I am deeply saddened by the passing of former Hualapai tribal chairwoman Louise Benson. As a dedicated leader for the Hualapai tribe, championing critical infrastructure and regional water security, Chairwoman Benson spent her life serving her people with unwavering commitment. My condolences go out to the Hualapai tribe and all of those who knew her," end quote. In its statement, the Hualapai tribe says Benson's legacy will continue through the economic foundation she helped build for future generations. Community members gathered in Anchorage this week to honor the life of Kelly Hunt. A candlelight vigil was held Wednesday at 2522 Arctic Boulevard, where family, friends, and advocates came together to remember the 19-year-old from Shaktulik. The event included traditional dance groups and songs as attendees paid tribute and called for justice. Hunt disappeared earlier this year while on her way to college. Her body was found April 20th in a Spinard neighborhood. The vigil was supported by Data for Indigenous Justice, as community members continued to call for answers and accountability. Alaska Native leaders and advocates will gather in Anchorage next month for a summit focused on the missing and murdered Indigenous people crisis. The Alaska MMIP Justice Summit is scheduled for May 27th and 28th at the Dena'ina Civic and Convention Center, followed by a Red Dress Gala on May 29th. Organizers say the event will focus on raising awareness, sharing resources, and building solutions to address violence impacting Indigenous communities. Last month, the Trump administration issued an executive order that seeks to restrict mail-in voting. KUNM's Jeanette Didios has the details on how this could impact Native American communities.
1: The order seeks to use federal data to create a list of adult U.S. citizens in each state who would have to show proof of eligibility before voting. States would be able to review and suggest changes. But many tribal members living in rural areas rely on mail-in voting in order to participate in elections because of long travel times to polling places. Senior attorney for the Native American Rights Fund, Jacqueline De Leon, a member of Isleta Pueblo, says the Supreme Court is currently considering a case called Watson versus Republican National Committee about whether or not ballots received after Election Day can be counted.
2: And we know that that is especially important in Indian country, where mail delivery can be slow and unpredictable, that our ballots be able to be counted even if they arrive after Election Day, if they were cast before Election Day.
1: She says tribal nations are facing a consequential moment in history.
2: Protecting tribal sovereignty is something that I think every Native person needs to take seriously, and they need to make considerations when they're voting as to which candidates are going to do that for their tribal nation.
1: Attorneys general in 23 states, including New Mexico, are suing to block the Trump order. For National Native News, I'm Jeanette Didios.
0: I'm Jill Freitas.

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0: Welcome to the Word of the Day on KZMU. My name is Jonathan Eldridge. I am in the 9th grade at Heron School. Today's word is epoch. It is spelled E-P-O-C-H. It is used as a noun. The definition is a long period of time marked by something important. Let's use it in a sentence. The invention of the internet began a new epoch of technology. Again, today's word is epoch. Thanks for listening.
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0: From New York, this is Democracy Now!
1: Everybody wants that job. It's a very important job. Marty's a terrific guy, but he's going to go on and he's going to lead a good life.
0: Under mounting political pressure, Food and Drug Administration Commissioner Dr. Marty McCarry resigns from his position. Why did powerful Republicans and anti-abortion groups want him gone? And how healthy is the federal health system overall? We'll talk to Dr. Aaron Kesselheim of Harvard Medical School and public citizen Dr. Robert Steinbrück. Then, the fight against AI data centers isn't just about tech, it's about democracy.
2: Across the country, from Oregon to Georgia, an incredible populist, bipartisan movement is rising up to say no to the AI takeover. And they are clocking win after win. They are extracting concessions from big tech corporations. They are blocking data center development, and they are passing moratorium and fighting for an AI pause at the state and national level. This is opening up a new important front line in the fight against tech-enabled authoritarianism.
0: We'll speak with writer and organizer Astra Taylor, finally, to Wisconsin, to look at the case of Salah Sasour, president of the Islamic Society of Milwaukee. He's been locked up in an ICE jail in Indiana since late March. We'll speak with his son and one of his attorneys.
3: The word "jihad" isn't in the Palestinian dictionary. And today we carry that and we say the word "give up" isn't in our dictionary. We will keep fighting for him until justice prevails, until he's up.
0: All that and more coming up. Welcome to Democracy Now!, democracynow.org, The War and Peace Report. I'm Amy Goodman. The Pentagon's controller testified on Capitol Hill Tuesday the cost of the war with Iran has risen to about $29 billion, just $4 billion from the figure provided 2 weeks ago. Defense Secretary Pete Hegseth also refused to tell lawmakers at the hearing how much emergency funding he will be requesting to cover the cost of the war, despite repeated questioning from both Democrats and Republicans. It comes a day after President Trump called Iran's latest ceasefire proposal garbage. Iran is demanding reparations, sovereignty over the Strait of Hormuz, and a full end to sanctions as conditions for any deal. As President Trump arrives in Beijing today, he's expected to discuss the Iran war with Chinese President Xi Jinping. The New York Times reports U.S. intelligence assessments contradict the Trump administration's public messaging about destroying Iran's military capabilities. Iran has reportedly regained access to 30 of its 33 Strait of Hormuz missile sites, enough to threaten U.S. warships and oil tankers. Iran also has access to about 90% of its underground missile storage and launch facilities. This comes amidst reports that the United Arab Emirates and Saudi Arabia carried out covert retaliatory strikes against Iran back in March. Since the U.S.-Israeli war on Iran erupted, some Gulf countries have arrested dozens of Shiite Muslim citizens, calling them traitors loyal to Iran, which is majority Shiite. The Labor Department reports the U.S. inflation rate rose to 3.8% in April, with energy costs comprising nearly half the increased prices. Real average hourly wages fell half a percentage point from March, meaning salaries failed to keep pace with the rising cost of living. Gasoline prices rose by 5.4% as Iran shut traffic through the Strait of Hormuz in response to President Trump's bombing campaign. On Tuesday, a report asked Trump whether he'd make a deal with Iran to address the war's economic fallout.
4: Mr. President, to what extent are Americans' financial situations motivating you to make a deal?
1: Not even a little bit. The only thing that matters when I'm talking about Iran, they can't have a nuclear weapon. I don't think about Americans' financial situation. I don't think about anybody. I think about one thing. We cannot let Iran have a nuclear weapon.
0: The Wall Street Journal says it's received subpoenas for the records of journalists who reported on the Trump administration's internal deliberations on Iran. The Journal reports the Justice Department investigation came after President Trump privately complained to Acting Attorney General Todd Blanche about media leaks in the wake of the Iran war last month. Trump reportedly passed a stack of offending news articles to Blanche, quote, with a sticky note on it that said treason, unquote. Meanwhile, Defense Secretary Pete Hegseth said the Pentagon will review whether Arizona Democratic Senator Mark Kelly improperly disclosed classified information when he told CBS News the U.S. had rapidly depleted stockpiles of weapons, including long-range missiles. Senator Kelly responded on social media, sharing a video of Hegseth admitting in a public hearing last week that it will take years to replenish U.S. weapons stockpiles to pre-war levels. In Washington, D.C., peace activists disrupted the Politico Defense Summit on Tuesday, confronting the Iranian opposition leader Reza Pahlavi, the son of Iran's last Shah. Pahlavi was speaking in support of the U.S.-Israeli war on Iran at a panel hosted by Lockheed Martin when he was interrupted by Code Pink D.C. organizer Olivia DiNucci and other protesters.
5: This is not about security. This is about death and destruction. They even said that the war in Iran is a golden opportunity. A golden opportunity to make a killing on our
6: I have a message for Lockheed Martin. How dare you use the massacre of my people as a golden opportunity? You have the blood of the people of Palestine and Iran and Lebanon on your hands. Shame on each and every one of you.
0: Israeli drone strikes hit three cars on a major highway south of Beirut on Wednesday, killing at least eight people, including two children, in the town of Jia. The strikes came a day after 13 people were killed in southern Lebanon, including two paramedics. More than 2,800 people have been killed in Israeli attacks since March 2nd, with at least 380 killed since last month's ceasefire. Lebanon's health ministry says 108 emergency medical and healthcare workers have been killed in the war, with over 140 Israeli attacks recorded on ambulances and medical facilities. Lebanon and Israel are set to hold a new round of U.S. brokered negotiations in Washington Thursday. Hezbollah has said it opposes the talks. FBI Director Kash Patel was pressed by Senate Democrats at a hearing Tuesday over reports that his heavy alcohol use compromised his ability to do his job. Patel sued the Atlantic magazine for defamation, seeking $250 million after journalist Sarah Fitzpatrick reported he's alarmed colleagues with episodes of excessive drinking and unexplained absences. On Tuesday, Democratic Senator Chris Van Hollen grilled Patel on the allegations. Patel exploded, hurling insults and false claims at the senator before finally agreeing to take an alcohol screening test.
7: And so there have been no occasions when your security detail had difficulty waking or locating you, is that right?
8: Nope, it's a total farce. I don't even know where you get this stuff, but it doesn't make it credible because you say so.
7: I'm not saying it, Director Patel. It's been written and documented.
8: You are literally saying it.
7: No, I'm saying that these are reports, Director Patel.
8: No, and unlike your baseless reports, the only person that was slinging margaritas in El Salvador on the taxpayer dollar with a convicted gangbanging rapist was you.
7: You know the
8: only person that ran up a $7,000 bar tab in Washington, D.C. at the lobby bar
7: to me,
8: was you.
7: This
8: so the only
7: suggests
8: individual
7: to
8: in this room
7: the allegations are true.
0: The U.S. is reportedly in closely guarded talks with Denmark to open three new military bases in southern Greenland. A source speaking to the BBC says U.S. officials have floated designating the new bases as American sovereign territory. This comes after President Trump sparked a diplomatic crisis in January by threatening to seize Greenland by force, saying it could happen the easy way or the hard way. CNN's reporting the U.S. Central Intelligence Agency has escalated its secret war on drug cartels with deadly operations inside Mexico, spearheaded by the CIA's elite and secretive ground branch. Since President Trump retook the White House last year and designated several cartels as foreign terrorist organizations, CIA operatives in Mexico have reportedly participated directly in targeted assassinations.

0: Green Beret and veteran CIA officer. Yennefer England, a 32-year-old nurse's assistant and DACA recipient, has been held in ICE custody in Texas for nearly 3 months after she was stopped for driving with a suspended license. She was born in Mexico but was brought to the United States at the age of 4. She leaves behind 2 daughters, age 12 and 14. This comes as immigration lawsuits hit a record 9,911 in March alone, up 1,278% from 5 years ago, driven almost entirely by habeas corpus filings that have surged 85 times over the past year as immigration attorneys challenge ICE's mass detention and deportation campaign. Meanwhile, Florida's notorious Alligator Alcatraz Jail in the Everglades is set to close by June, after DHS concluded the facility's $1 million per day price tag is too expensive. And Democrats on House Oversight Committee heard testimony Tuesday from survivors of the late convicted sex offender Jeffrey Epstein. They held the field hearing in Palm Beach, Florida, near President Trump's Mar-a-Lago residence and where Epstein once lived, framing it as a return to the, quote, scene of the crime. Lawmakers used the hearing to warn President Trump against pardoning Ghislaine Maxwell, the convicted longtime associate of Epstein, who's serving a 20-year sentence for helping him traffic and abuse girls. Trump's repeatedly declined to rule out a pardon for Maxwell. Meanwhile, some Epstein survivors said they'd been re-traumatized after the Justice Department failed to redact their names from its incomplete release of the Epstein files. This is survivor Jenalisa Jones.
1: When I was a teenager, I did not have the language to understand what was happening to me. I did not know who to tell. I did not know where to go. Many of us didn't. We were young and we were manipulated. We were left without the tools or the support we needed. That is something Congress can change.
0: And those are some of the headlines. This is Democracy Now!, democracynow.org, The War and Peace Report. I'm Amy Goodman. Following a growing pressure campaign from powerful Republicans, anti-abortion groups, and other allies of President Trump, Food and Drug Administration Commissioner Dr. Martin McCary resigned Tuesday. He'd served in the position since April of 2025. President Trump spoke to reporters at the White House ahead of his departure for China and said he preferred not to say if McCary had been fired or resigned.
2: Everybody wants that job. It's a very important job. Marty's a terrific guy, but he's going to go on and he's going to lead a good life. He was having some difficulty. You know, he's a great doctor, and he was having some difficulty.
0: The Wall Street Journal reported Dr. McCary was pushed out in part because he tried to block FDA approval of fruit-flavored vapes, angering President Trump, who saw approval as important to his MAGA base. Dr. McCary also drew ire from anti-abortion groups for not moving quickly enough to restrict access to the abortion drug mifepristone. The agency was already in turmoil before Dr. McCary became commissioner. HHS Secretary Robert Kennedy Jr. had already fired 3,500 workers from the FDA, roughly 20% of its workforce. FDA's Deputy Commissioner for Food, Kyle Diamantis, will take on the role in an acting capacity as FDA Commissioner. Diamantis was previously an attorney in Miami who represented Abbott Laboratories, a manufacturer of baby formula. He's also a personal friend of Donald Trump Jr. He does not have a background in medicine. For more, we're joined by two guests. Dr. Robert Steinbrook is Health Research Group Director at Public Citizen, and Dr. Aaron Kesselheim is a professor of medicine at Harvard Medical School. Dr. Kesselheim, let's begin with you. I want you to respond to McCary leaving, but start off by talking about the significance of the Food and Drug Administration.
3: Well, first off, thanks for having me. I think the Food and Drug Administration is one of the most important public health agencies in the United States, if not the world. The

0: the oversight of the Food and Drug Administration extends to about a quarter of the economy, including prescription drugs, medical devices, a lot of food oversight. It has some things to say about cosmetics and nutritional supplements. There are some reports that on average, the average person touches about 12 to 15 FDA-regulated products over the course of a day. So this agency is incredibly important in ensuring that the medicines that we take are tested and the food that we eat is inspected. And it is vital to the health of the country. And, you know, unfortunately, in the last 18 months, we have seen it increasingly engulfed by chaos and, you know, undertaken a lot of questionable decisions under Dr. Makary's oversight.
1: Dr. Steinbruch, if you can also talk about how much the FDA regulates, is in charge of food and drugs in this country, and then your criticism of Makary, but then the criticism of the reasons he was pushed out.
2: Well, glad to be with you. I agree with everything which was just said about the FDA. It's vitally important, and it's important for all of us in this country and others throughout the world who look to the FDA for leadership to have an effective, strong FDA, which is grounded in science and which is grounded in public health. Dr. Makary was in a very difficult position, and perhaps it was impossible, though he didn't help his case at all. He was trying to be too many things to too many people. He was flip-flopping. He had some good ideas, but before he was finished with one good idea, he would have another idea. Some of his initiatives, for example, cracking down on direct consumer advertising, misleading consumer advertising, that's a good idea. But on the other hand, being in a position to try to please everybody, anti-abortion activists, drug companies, people who wanted more access to certain tobacco products or alternatives to tobacco, in some ways, no-win situation. And perhaps another person could have handled it better than he did, but the writing has been on the wall for some time. There was just pure chaos and not great leadership of this very important organization.
1: So talk about the whole issue of the fruit-flavored vaping, his concern about kids getting addicted, and who was putting pressure on him to approve this?
2: Well, the reporting has suggested that there was pressure from the White House and perhaps elsewhere within the Department of Health and Human Services for the approval of these vapes. And Dr. Makary's stance seems to be well-reasoned. Whether this was, in fact, the straw that broke the camel's back or not, it's hard to say, because there were many other issues where he seemed to have been able to offend people on all sides of the political spectrum. On the one hand, wanted more evidence about vaccines and their safety and effectiveness. On the other hand, wanted to greenlight drugs with less evidence about their safety and effectiveness. He was just all over the place.
1: And Dr. Kesselheim, the whole controversy created under the Trump administration over mifepristone, the abortion pill. abortion medication is now the major way people are able to have abortions in this country. And abortions are up since Roe v. Wade was overturned. But talk about his position.
0: Well, I mean, I think that part of the problem, as Dr. Steinbruch pointed out, was this controversy about mifepristone, which is a drug that has been around for many decades and has been used very safely. There were some pre-existing restrictions on it from the FDA that had been lifted in concordance with the evidence a few years ago, and the question was whether you know, what the circumstances were of those being of those restrictions being lifted, and whether or not they would be reimposed. And you know, I think this is another situation where Dr. Makary did not show a lot of firm leadership from his position in putting science first and making sure that the FDA operated clearly and made clear statements about appropriate use and safety of that drug where he could have. And I think that is one of the circumstances that led to this situation, where because he did not lead by putting the science first and, by going through clear, transparent channels about what was going to happen, it ended up that nobody was happy with what he did.
1: So, Dr. Steinbrück, you now have, the U.S. now has, no confirmed FDA commissioner, no confirmed CDC director, that's the Centers for Disease Control and Prevention, no Senate-approved surgeon general. Can you talk about the significance of this and overall how you would characterize Robert Kennedy's tenure?
2: Well, we shouldn't be in this situation 18 months into the, or just about 18 months into the second Trump administration. If we start with the CDC, Robert F. Kennedy Jr. has effectively been his own CDC director from the get-go. There have been people back and forth and various acting directors, but he's basically been calling the shots as best we can see from the outside, and that's led to very bad public health consequences in terms of vaccines and recommendations for vaccines and the whole staff and effectiveness of the agency. We've seen some of these issues come up with the recent cruise ship issue with hantavirus and the whole CDC office, which was looking into cruise ships and safety and things of that sort, having been disbanded earlier.
1: Well, no, the Surgeon General— Go into that for a minute. I just would like to stop there, since this is right now such an important story, what's happened with the cruise ship, with hantavirus, and the people who've been brought to places like Nebraska, who are in isolation. Explain the role of the FDA, HHS, basically the Robert Kennedy's running of the health sector and the government.
2: Well, without going into all the details of the hantavirus outbreak, it's an example of why we need a strong public health agency which collaborates internationally. The CDC would be traditionally working with the World Health Organization to understand what was going on with a disease outbreak, even though this was not primarily a U.S.-based outbreak, to offer advice on control of the outbreak and to provide effective treatment for people who needed treatment. And the massive staff cuts, the loss of expertise, the lack of people in charge who were standing up for public health, from Robert F. Kennedy Jr. on down, is imperative when things happen that we need to be prepared to respond. And that's why we need effective agencies which have science-based leadership. That's really the issue here. It's the overall effect of organizations which were strong and robust. And when you pick them apart for particular theories and idiosyncrasies of the Health and Human Services Secretary, you destroy things which take years, if not decades, to rebuild.
1: This is former now FDA Commissioner Marty Makary, during an interview on CNBC in February, discussing efforts to change how most prescription drugs are available, making them over-the-counter for consumers.
3: In my opinion, everything should be over-the-counter, not requiring a prescription, unless it's unsafe, unless you need laboratory tests to monitor how it's being received by your body, or if it could be used for some nefarious purpose, or it's addictive. If it doesn't meet those criteria, why shouldn't a drug be over-the-counter? So we should be asking, why not, instead of, oh, you want to move over-the-counter, you got to go through our long, tedious process.
1: So that's Dr. Marty Makary, the former FDA commissioner. Dr. Aaron Kesselheim, your response to what he's proposing?
0: Well, as with some of the stuff that he did as commissioner, there is a grain of truth in what he said. There are certain drugs that we have decades of experience with safe use of them, and for which making them over the counter would help broaden their availability to patients and might help reduce their price, subject them to some competition that might help reduce their price. So there is a grain of truth to that, but I think that the way he says it is very broadly stated in a way that doesn't appear to be designed to be put in sort of in the context of what the evidence is. Certainly, if there is good evidence around drugs that they can be used safely with fair labeling that people can understand, it is reasonable to consider how those drugs should be made over the counter, and the FDA has a process for that. And maybe that process needs to be reviewed and examined to ensure that it's operating efficiently and maximally effectively. I think to say in a public way that basically all drugs by default should be over the counter. Oh, by the way, except for all these exceptions, is a challenging way to put it because it does kind of give the impression that the role of the FDA is not a significant one in ensuring that these drugs are safely vetted and can be used appropriately. So I don't know. I think that in general, this is a good example of him having a germ of a good idea that, by the way, didn't go anywhere because he then moved on to some other crusade that he was talking about, but that was ultimately done in by his lack of attention to science-based leadership and to the established legal and regulatory processes that the FDA has.
1: So, Dr. Robert Steinbrook, the acting FDA commissioner is now Kyle Diamantis, one of Donald Trump Jr.'s, President Trump's son's hunting buddies. Can you talk about the significance of a Florida attorney with no prior federal government experience now heading the FDA? What is Public Citizen calling for?
2: Well, it's a very unfortunate precedent. We have a science-based agency with a non-scientist in charge. We don't know how long he will be in charge, answerable to Robert F. Kennedy Jr., who, as we've said before, we don't believe is qualified to be the HHS commissioner. Director should never have been confirmed, with all the whims of the White House and political pressure. Now, it is possible that Kyle Diamantis will have less drama in terms of the day-to-day management of the agency and will allow some of the career scientists and non-political appointees who are still left to do their jobs. But there are so many people out there, again, who may or may not agree with Robert F. Kennedy Jr. on this and that, who are far better qualified even to be in an acting position at the FDA and to give the American people a sense of confidence that the FDA is able to do its job.
1: And I'll give you the last word, Dr. Kesselheim, around the issue of vaccines, where they stand today.
0: Unfortunately, we're in a position where the head of our public health agencies are doing the best that they can to undermine the public confidence in the safety and effectiveness of vaccines, to undermine their the standard review of new vaccines to ensure that high quality, safe and effective vaccines are able to be available to patients. And this is a major public health crisis, the active undermining of vaccines availability and use by patients is a major health crisis because we know that that vaccines work in the circumstances that they are recommended. And as we move away from that, we will just see increases in deadly infectious diseases that might have otherwise been in control. And that's a major public health tragedy that is unfolding and will take years to recover from. I think that it is highly irresponsible what our current public health leaders are doing to try to undermine vaccines.
1: Dr. Aaron Kesselheim, professor of medicine at Harvard Medical School, and Dr. Robert Steinbrook, health research group director at Public Citizen, teaches medicine at Yale Medical School. Coming up, the fight against AI data centers isn't just about tech. It's about democracy. We'll speak with Astra Taylor.

0: So Among the Mountains, performed by Nora Brown and Stephanie Coleman in our Democracy Now! Studio. This is Democracy Now!, democracynow.org. I'm Amy Goodman. Calls are growing across the United States for moratoriums on new AI data centers over their impact on energy costs, water and land use, the U.S. economy, greenhouse gas emissions, and democracy. In Maine, state lawmakers recently approved the first statewide moratorium, but the governor, Janet Mills, vetoed the legislation. A new Gallup poll released today shows 7 out of 10 Americans oppose data centers being built near them, and the opposition spans the political spectrum. In Utah, residents are fighting plans to build what would be the largest data center in the world in Box Elder County. If built, the facility would generate and consume more energy than the entire state of Utah. The proposed complex would cover an area more than 2.5 times the size of Manhattan. Estimates show the project could increase Utah's greenhouse gas emissions by 50%. On Capitol Hill, Vermont's independent Senator Bernie Sanders and Democratic Congressmember Alexandria Ocasio-Cortez have introduced legislation to impose a temporary national moratorium on new artificial intelligence data center construction.
1: More than 100 local communities across 12 states have already enacted local moratoriums on data centers, and Congress itself has a moral obligation to stand with them and stop big tech from ruining their communities. Our legislation in the House and the Senate would hit the brakes on construction of new data centers until we address several of the key areas of harm AI poses.
0: I'm shocked. We go now to North Carolina, where we're joined by Astra Taylor, writer, organizer, co-founder of the Debt Collective. She co-wrote a new piece for The Guardian headlined, "The Fight Against AI Data Centers Isn't Just About Tech, It's About Democracy." Astra Taylor and Naomi Klein's forthcoming book out this September is titled End Times Fascism and the Fight for the Living World. Astra, welcome back to Democracy Now! Why don't you start off just by talking about what these AI data centers are, this largest one in Utah. I was just in Middleburg, Virginia last night. Every other person was raising this issue with me, very critical issue in Virginia right now. Explain what they are.
2: Thanks for having me. Yeah, data centers are essentially the backbone of the AI revolution. Data centers aren't new. Every time you use the internet, you're using data centers. So they've been around for a while, but they have been supercharged by the push towards artificial intelligence. Virginia is indeed the data center hub in this country, but they're spreading rapidly across the United States. Sam Altman, the head of OpenAI, has said that, you know, perhaps we'll have to cover the entire world in data centers. And it's about the drive for compute, for computing power. And they are often on an absolutely enormous scale. Like you described, the data center being proposed in Utah, which would actually use twice as much energy as the entire state. There's one being proposed in Michigan that is going to be as big as 32 NFL football fields. And they use incredible amounts of energy, often gas, fossil fuel. They're being used as an excuse to put even old coal factories and coal production back online. And there are many negative consequences for communities, from emissions. Often they are powered by temporary gas turbines that are being used almost on a permanent basis. So there's air pollution, carcinogens, there's light and noise pollution. You know, people are absolutely tormented by the sounds of these huge warehouses of whirring computers. There is water use issues, depending on where it's located. And then there's just the question of what are people getting in return? Because these are massive, quote unquote, factories, but there are no jobs, and a lot of harms for the people who live near them, and larger harms for our society.
0: But explain why it requires so much energy. What does it have to do with AI? Why does artificial intelligence require this, Astra?
2: just the nature of the, you know, what they call compute, right? The computers themselves require an incredible amount of energy to run and then to be cooled. So they have to be kept in a stable temperature setting. So there's just energy to cool these machines because they produce an enormous amount of heat. And so that's another problem with them. And this is blowing, this is helping to blow through whatever, you know, now long gone climate commitments we had, but this drive to AI has been, you know, when you look at Silicon Valley, they say the drive to AI is why we can no longer meet our climate commitments, right? All of these companies, Google, Meta, presented themselves as climate champions, and AI has caused them to throw those ideals out the window.
0: One of the primary investors of the proposed mega data center in Utah is Kevin O'Leary, better known as Mr. Wonderful on the reality TV show Shark Tank. This is O'Leary defending the project and dismissing the protesters.
3: Well, I'm actually the only developer of data centers on Earth that graduated from environmental studies. So I'm pretty aware of what these concerns are. They are around air, water use, heat, noise, pollution. So sustainability is at the heart of what we do in terms of all these proposals. We're not just Utah. We have 10,000 acres in Alberta, Canada, with the same concerns. And so we search for the best technology. There's many air-cooled turbines now. So you're blending in air-cooled versus water. I mean, there's so many different ways to generate power. We can also put a percentage of the power generation through solar, wind, and batteries, because the battery technology is 10x more efficient than it was just 5 years ago. So that's very helpful because it makes the cost of energy lower. So no one, you know, if you're an environmentalist and you don't care about that stuff, of course you protest, and that's what happens. I noted, in, you know, what's happening in Utah right now is we think over 90% of the protesters are actually not people that live in Utah or Box Elder County. They're being bused in.
0: That's Kevin O'Leary, better known as Mr. Wonderful on the reality TV show Shark Tank. Your response, Esther Taylor?
2: Well, he should be called Mr. Full of It. I mean, that his claims are absolutely absurd. You know, you could build data centers that were connected to sustainable, renewable energy sources. That is not what these tech companies are doing, because they are rushing to compete to be the company that controls this industry. So, you know, take somebody like Elon Musk, who has built 3 data centers, supercomputers around Memphis, Tennessee. You know, one of them, for example, the first one uses enough energy to power almost 300,000 homes. He's using these very high polluting gas turbines. Colossus 2, as the second supercomputer is called, uses enough energy for 2 million homes. You know, this is a guy who presented himself as a green champion for many years, but he has not built these computers, these supercomputers, these data centers in a way that reflects those values at all. You know, and absolutely the point about this protest movement against data centers being, you know, not grassroots, being being paid is absolutely absurd. What's incredible about this movement is the grassroots nature of it and how it's bringing together people from across the political spectrum. It's bringing together folks who live in Memphis, Tennessee, rural farmers, just concerned citizens who are saying, what are we getting out of these? You know, there used to be a bargain when a factory came to town. You would get jobs, even if maybe it emitted some pollution or had tax breaks. You know, these massive warehouses maybe produce 30, 50, 100 jobs at best, often low-wage jobs doing things like security or sanitation. And now there's even companies who are saying that they are going to actually provide security services with robot dogs, right, with robots. So it'll be robots guarding the computers. And so people are rightly saying, why should we support this? And that is what is causing this amazing movement to rise up and to block these developments across the country.
0: Esther, the University of Buffalo professor in environment and sustainability, Holly Buck, recently wrote an article in Jacobin headlined Democratic Governance of AI is the Real Solution, in which she argues against the idea of a moratorium on data centers. She writes, a moratorium on AI data centers is a terrible idea, one that poses serious equity concerns, A moratorium springs from the desire to stop the concentration of wealth, but ironically, it's likely to exacerbate it. It's a massive strategic blunder for the left, and we should think through the global justice implications and follow-on effects. We should be wary of proposals that would send burdens elsewhere. Under neoliberal capitalism, industries offshore environmental harms to places with weaker governance, cheaper labor costs, and fewer environmental safeguards, unquote. Buck says AI should be regulated as a public utility. What's your response to her argument on a moratorium?
2: Yeah, the Guardian piece I wrote with Saul Levin was a response to her criticism of this movement, which she said was a dead end, and her criticism of the idea of a data center moratorium. First, I want to say that I like the idea of democratic governance of AI, but you need to have leverage to have any kind of democratic control. And I think it's important to pause and just note how undemocratic the rollout of AI has been so far. Nobody has asked for this. You cited polling. This is incredibly unpopular technology. Even 80% of Republicans and independents, of people who voted for Donald Trump, say they want more regulations on AI, even if it slows things down. Last year, there was a poll that said only 10% of people are excited about where this technology is going. And that's because the people who control it, who own it, have been very clear that they don't have democracy in mind. They define AGI, artificial general intelligence, this is OpenAI's definition, as autonomous systems that can do essentially do human work. And so this is a human job elimination machine, and maybe a human elimination machine in the sense that AI is also, it is not just automating workplace labor, but also, you know, impersonating human beings and trying to be your best friend and your companion and sort of take over human life. So this is not, and this again is not something that people have wanted. You know, the Silicon Valley has gotten very aggressively behind Donald Trump, who has said, you know, he's going to block all attempts to regulate or control this technology, that we're in an accelerationist mindset. So you only can wield democratic power in opposition to that if you are, you know, an ordinary citizen who doesn't have a direct line to Donald Trump or millions of dollars to buy him off, by engaging in protest, by engaging in disruptive action. And data centers provide local focal points, local choke points where people can come together and push back on the billionaire big tech agenda and say no. And it has absolutely changed the terrain, I think, of the political conversation. That's critical. I think there are some people, a good faith critique is, well, is this the most tactical thing that people can do? And I would say it is tactical because it provides, again, people a place to meet locally and a way to make their discontent known. But I think where I have another disagreement with Buck is, you know, I think there's a question about how much we want AI in our lives, right? You know, I think part of her argument is that it's a bit Luddite to resist this technology. It's inevitable. It's the future. Everyone should have access to it in every facet of their existence. And I think that many people are more skeptical than that. We're saying, do we really want AI in our schools, teaching our children? Do we really want AI talking to our children? And do we want AI to be our boss at work? There is a deeper debate there about where we want to allow this technology to be. And to me, that's part of what it means to have democratic governance over AI is to say, no, we don't need this technology to take over every facet of our existence, from the industrial to the intimate.
0: And finally, very briefly, can you explain the tech sector fighting back against the anti-data center movement? You write, quote, about concerted PR efforts flooding elections with dark money or even shadier tactics in this last minute.
2: Yes. You know, Bernie Sanders recently said that by his estimate, the AI sector has put $400 million into elections already in 2026. They are also trying to use other tactics, PR tactics, to smear protesters. For example, that idea that this is actually a paid movement, is not a grassroots movement, is part of their campaign against the data center uprising. And you know, it seems to not be working at this point because there is such grassroots momentum. People are coming together from all walks of life and realizing they have more in common around this issue. They might have voted for Donald Trump. They might have, they might be a Democrat, but they're saying this is not the future that we want. We want a future where we can breathe the air, we can drink the water, where we have jobs, where our kids have jobs, where we have a livable future. Naomi Klein and I, in our forthcoming book, call this a new pro-life movement. We don't want to be subjected to robot overlords. So there's going to be pushback, undoubtedly more pushback to come from the tech sector. And I hope that people who are sympathetic to the idea of regulating this technology can appreciate what a strategic movement this is. The data center fight is giving us leverage to create the conditions where hopefully the Democratic Party can come in and seize the moment and propose not just smart regulations, but things like a jobs guarantee, insisting that this technology is tied to green energy and the like. This is creating conditions for the changes that we need to push back on Silicon Valley and its authoritarian agenda.
0: Astra Taylor, writer, organizer, co-founder of the Debt Collective. We'll link to your new piece in The Guardian titled The Fight Against AI Data Centers Isn't Just About Tech, It's About Democracy. Astra and Naomi Klein's forthcoming book out in September is titled End Times Fascism and the Fight for the Living World. Coming up, we go to Wisconsin to look at the case of Saleh Sarsour, president of the Islamic Society of Milwaukee. He's been locked up in an ICE jail since late March. We'll speak with his son. Stay with us.

0: Grammy Award-winning musician Tom Morello singing This Land Is Your Land outside 26 Federal Plaza in New York City Tuesday, where he joined a coalition of groups protesting ICE abuses. This is Democracy Now!, democracynow.org. I'm Amy Goodman. We end today's show in Milwaukee, Wisconsin, to look at the case of Salah Sarsour, the president of the Islamic Society of Milwaukee. He's been locked up in an ICE jail in Indiana since late March. He is a Palestinian-born 53-year-old man who's lived in the United States since 1993. He became a lawful permanent resident nearly 30 years ago. The U.S. accuses him of failing to disclose a conviction by Israeli military authorities when he was a teenager in the occupied West Bank. Sarsour says he never understood the charges presented against him in Hebrew and that he was tortured in Israeli custody as a youth. Calls have been growing for weeks for Sarsour to be released. In April, the Milwaukee Common Council passed a resolution opposing his detention. More than 9,000 people have signed a petition calling for his release. The petition was organized by the group Bend the Ark, Jewish Action. The group Jewish Voice for Peace has also advocated for Sarsour's release. This weekend, I was in Milwaukee, where I spoke to Jody Melamed of Jewish Voice for Peace.
1: His health is not good. We are very concerned. He's being held completely underground in a very, very cold detention center. He has diabetes. It's been a challenge to get his diabetes medication to him. We're not confirmed he's able to take it regularly. We're really concerned. He asked for a Quran for his spiritual health, and he was denied one. In fact, he was told that he should read the Bible. The food he's getting is also substandard. You know, we're extremely concerned that the time he's spending there is really compromising his health, although his mental spirit is very good.
0: We're joined now by two guests, Salah Sarsour's son, Kareem, and Munjat Ahmed, a member of Salah Sarsour's legal team. Kareem, talk about your father, a very significant leader in Wisconsin, again, president of the Islamic Society of Milwaukee, and what you're calling for. He's being held not in Wisconsin, but in hours away in Indiana.
2: Yes, yes. Thank you, Amy. Thank you for having me. Good morning. So my father, he is a father, a grandfather, a businessman, a community pillar. He's been living here, like you said, for over 30 years legally. He's a community pillar, giving back to his community since he came here. He was taken from Milwaukee on March 30th by ICE agents, or we'd say kidnappers, and they took him to Chicago, where they booked him, and then they transferred him to Indiana's facility in Clay County. And the entire thing shook us as a family when they took him, because a man who is elected for the second time as the president of the Islamic Society of Milwaukee, who has businesses, living here legally, no criminal records, never arrested in the United States, was taken off the streets and put in a van and dragged across state lines without any cause or without any information other than you'll get a call later on. On that day, we actually called many local police departments to understand what was going on. Nobody had any clue. We thought something bad has happened to my dad. We were searching the entire city for him, and we called our family friend, his attorney, to understand what was going on. Later on, we understood that he was being dragged across state lines to go to a detention center all the way in Indiana.
0: If you could tell us, Munjat Ahmed, what are the charges?
3: Good morning again. Thanks for having myself and Kareem with you. This is a very important case. There are many, the so-called charges or allegations are all pretextual. The truth of the matter is Salah Sarsour is being held by ICE in an effort to weaponize immigration against people who are pro-Palestinian, people who advocated against the genocide in Gaza, people who are outspoken on the issue of human rights for Palestinians, the ending of the occupation against the Palestinians. So whatever the government is saying, it's all just a pretext for silencing folks for their pro-Palestinian advocacy. We saw the same thing with Mahmoud Khalil. We saw the same thing with Mohsen Mahdawi, with Leqa Kurdia. We saw the same thing with Rosmana Uzturk. This is a, you know, the modus operandi has been shown to us by the government that if you speak for Palestine and you are a advocate for Palestinian rights and you don't fall in line, they're going to use immigration and weaponize that against you. Salah Sersu has been a lawful permanent resident of the United States for 33 years, has been a pillar of our community, not only in Milwaukee, but nationally. I mean, he has reaches more national than most people, I think, know. And so we know that the only reason that Salah Sersu is sitting in jail right now is to stop him from his constitutionally protected rights of free speech. And this is an attack on our Constitution. And we should all be worried as Americans. We should all be very worried that our Constitution is being gutted by this administration, at least when it relates to pro-Palestinian speech. And so Salah's case, in my opinion, is going to be a litmus test. Will this country stand up for their constitutional rights, or were we going to allow the Trump administration to gut those rights and to strip people from their free speech?
0: Kareem, his ninth grandchild, your dad's ninth grandchild, was born while he was in jail, and his 10th grandchild is about to be born?
2: Yes. So my dad's actually, he was planning on visiting my sister in Tennessee. He usually visits her every time she has a kit for support, and she usually has very hard pregnant labor. So he was actually planning to leave that week or the week after to go there and be of support. And he was not able to, obviously, for being taken away. And his 10th grandchild is going to be coming in 5 months. He has, I mean, 9 grandchildren, 6 or 7 of them talk about him every single day. They miss him so much. He was a big part of their lives. He was, if you see his pictures online and on social media, you see how they're smiling, playing together. He was the teddy bear of a grandfather that brings so much happiness and joy. He would break he'd break our word as a grandfather and do whatever he wants with the kids and play with them and give them candy or take them out and get them toys.
0: He's head of the largest mosque in, is it not only Milwaukee, but Wisconsin?
2: Yes, Wisconsin. So he was elected for his second term as the president of the Islamic Society of Milwaukee that has a big community center, a big school. He was building with an amazing team. They were building a great future for the next generations to come as the community is growing more and more.
0: I want to end with Salah Sersu in his own words, a part of a letter he sent from his ICE jail cell in Indiana. He wrote, "I'm not here for a crime or for anything wrong I committed. I'm here because I believe, like all of you, in building a strong community to secure the best environment for our children so they can learn how to be strong, just citizens. I'm here because I chose to stand with justice and with those who deserve our support and to defend them, whether in our community or all over the world. I'm here because I stood with all of you in the streets, saying no to the oppression, no to the genocide against Gaza and Palestine, no to war, no to the killing of children, no weaponizing immigration for anyone, and no to humiliating and discriminating against people." The words of Salah Sersu. We have 10 seconds. Munjid, you're his lawyer. Is there any word that he's going to be released soon?
3: We filed a request in the Southern District of Indiana with the federal court there, requesting a bond that is currently pending. Our hope is that the judge will see what is actually happening here as an affront to the Constitution, and we'll actually release them.
0: Munjid Ahmed, a member of Salah Sersu's legal team, and Salah Sersu's son, Kareem Sersu. Thank you so much for being with us. That does it for our show. I'll be at the IFC Center tonight in New York City for the screening of Steal the Story, Please, then to Atlanta on Friday, Houston and Austin over the weekend. Go to democracynow.org.
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2: G'day from Down Under. 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
2: Now the Doors, here they are with their newest hit record. Well, we're going to stop the show. We're going to stop the show. Hello, Detroit. Hello, Salt Lake. Hello, Washington, D.C. How you doing? Minneapolis, how you doing? Hey, Seattle, nice to see ya. Dallas, Texas. 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
2: Now the Doors, here they are with their newest hit record. Well, we're going to stop the show. We're going to stop the show. Hello, Detroit. Hello, Salt Lake. Hello, Washington, D.C. How you doing? Minneapolis, how you doing? Hey, Seattle, nice to see ya. 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
4: 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My name is Cozy, and I'm just filling in for a little Horizon Line tribute. Every week we up here from noon to 2, playing all things Horizon Line. 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I do think Bob would have liked. Playing some old music that we do know Bob did love. But I'm going to keep you company in the meantime. My name is Cozy. And let's just get right into it.

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Horizon Line, that's every noon to 2 on Wednesdays, and I'm just filling in this week. I wanted to give everyone a reminder that if you are listening out there and you do want to do a show, you do want to do a Horizon Line show, and you want to come up here and show us your stuff, please let me know. Either reach out in person, shoot me a text, or email me at cozy@kzmu.org. I would love to have you up here to do some sort of Horizon Line tribute show. All right. I feel like I need to apologize. I've not been reading any of these artists off. We've just been feeling heater after heater, but nobody knows what we're listening to. I will do my best to get better at that. But some of the artists you've heard, stuff like Obli, Nomino, FKA Twigs was on there. The new Arlo Parks album was on there. DJ Pool Boy. There's so many. DJ Seinfeld is some new music that they came out with. Artist called Sports Car. Artist called Rules. Kalela. Just dropped a new couple songs out there. Very cool. Very fun. Ooh, also want to go ahead and read something out. A little underwriting promo situation for Canyonlands Field Institute this weekend. CFI is hosting a weekend of celebration, community, and Red Rock Country Connection on Friday, May 15th from 4:30 to 7 p.m. There will be live music from the Butch Cassidy's Wine and the kickoff of the 2026 Field Camp Future Campaign at Spanish Valley Winery and Vineyard. This event will support interpretive signage upgrades at the Professor Valley Field. On Saturday, May 16th from 4 to 6, there will be an official ribbon cutting at Professor Valley Field Camp. You can tour the camp. You can enjoy the snacks and beverages and reflect on CFI's history and see firsthand the impact of this incredible space has on the students for years. Saturday's event requires registration for food, drinks, and shuttle planning. 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

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Sounds educational and sounds like a blast. That being said, we're going to get right back to the music. You're stuck with me for another 40 minutes. Oh, no. What are we going to do? We're going to keep vibing.

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Okay, y'all. We back just in time, baby. My name is Cozy Soul, and that was Horizon Line every noon to 2 right here on KZMU 90.1 and 106.7. 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Thanks for hanging with me. I know I don't do it like Bob does it, but hey, who else could ever do it like Bob did it? But we love you, Bob. And like I said, if you're interested in doing tribute shows, holler at me. My name's Cozy. I work up here. You can email me at cozy@kzmu.org. Or if you see me in the streets, holler, flag me down. I'm always here for a conversation. So, much love. Shout out to all my listeners. We out. Bye.

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I'm DJ Wake Up. This is the Audio Upheaval. Hope you're having a wonderful Wednesday. Getting a little stormy out there, but you know what? I got a little bit of stormy music for you. Today's theme is today.

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And I couldn't believe that.

Moab Museum is a proud supporter of KZMU. This spring, the Moab Museum launches its semi-quincentennial exhibition series with Breaking 100 Years of Silence, an art exhibition honoring the 101st anniversary of the Anik Nuche incarceration through the voices and work of Ute elders, storytellers, artists, and musicians. The exhibit shares the enduring spirit of the Ute Mountain Ute people and brings to light a century of silence around this history. You can visit the Moab Museum Tuesday through Saturday, 9 a.m. to 5 p.m. on Center Street in downtown Moab.

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We've reached the second half of the show today. I'm DJ Wake Up, and this is the Audio Upheaval. I got more music in line for you guys. Also, I wanted to thank Joni and Rick for tuning in. Thanks, guys. They're always a big supporter of KZMU. All right, so more music in store, and today's theme is today.

Arches and Canyonlands National Parks have a bunch of jobs they're hoping to fill with folks already in our community. If you have skills in routine maintenance, or love hiking and talking to people, or just really want to know what it's like to work in the fee booth, then you might want to join the NPS team. You can find links for the open positions on the Work With Us pages of Arches and Canyonlands websites, or you can look for their flyers posted around town. The announcements close within the next week, so don't delay. Consider sending in your two-page resume and USA Jobs application today.

0: This weekend, Canyonlands Field Institute is hosting a weekend of celebration, community, and Red Rock Country connection. On Friday, May 15th, from 4:30 to 7 p.m., there will be live music from the Butch Cassidy's, Wine, and the kickoff of the 2026 Field Camp Futures campaign at Spanish Valley Vineyard and Winery. 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Saturday's event requires registration for food, drinks, and shuttle planning. 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
1: Do it. 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

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I'm DJ Wake Up. This has been the Audio Upheaval. Thanks for joining me today. Yeah, but we got more music lined up, so stay tuned. Hope you have a wonderful day.

0: Привет! 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

Happy Wednesday, everyone. Welcome to the Heaven Lounge on KZMU Moab. I'm DJ Nemesis, and there will be dancing.

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1: 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This weekend, Canyonlands Field Institute is hosting a weekend of celebration, community, and Red Rock Country Connection. On Friday, May 15th, from 4:30 to 7 p.m., there will be live music from the Butch Cassidys, wine, and the kickoff of the 2026 Field Camp Futures Campaign at Spanish Valley Vineyard and Winery. This event will support interpretive signage upgrades at the Professor Valley Field. 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You can tour the camp, enjoy snacks and beverages, reflect on CFI's history, and see firsthand the impact this incredible space has had on students for years. Saturday's event requires registration for food, drinks, and shuttle planning. The shuttle departs from Lions Park at 3 p.m. You can email info@cfimoab.org or call 435-259-7750 to receive the link to register. In that set, we heard two songs from Brian Ferry, In the Midnight Hour and More Than This. Before that, Adele with Set Fire to the Rain and He Won't Go. We heard Can't Feel My Face by The Weeknd, two songs from System Exclusive, We Follow and Game of the Fool. Started off with two songs from Bob Moses, Love Brand New and The Rush.

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0: everybody, I'm DJ Sparkle from Shine Time. You may know me. 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They host their very own show. It's just one Saturday morning a month for one fun-filled hour. Let your little star shine on Shine Time.
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3: We heard two songs from Van Halen, Jamie's Cryin' and Really Got Me. Before that, Deacon Blues and Bodhisattva by Steely Dan. Robert Palmer with Addicted to Love and Simply Irresistible. We started off that set with Brand New Day and Desert Rose by Sting.
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Welcome to the Word of the Day on KZMU. My name is Jonathan Eldridge. I am in the 9th grade at Heron School. Today's word is epoch. It is spelled E-P-O-C-H. It is used as a noun. The definition is a long period of time marked by something important. Let's use it in a sentence. The invention of the internet began a new epoch of technology. Again, today's word is epoch. Thanks for listening.

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2: It seems like people have like rituals that help them on like a day-to-day level cope. Do you have something like that for yourself?
3: 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No.
4: You're listening to Making Contact and Self-Care as Selfless Act, Mental Health at the Root of Activism. I'm Paulina Velasco. This episode is all about a little talked about aspect of social justice work, mental health. A lot of us can relate to the sentiment you heard from Megan Ortiz about wanting to decompress after a long day. She's one of the many activists I interviewed for this piece. I wanted to interview people who dedicate their daily lives to serving others. I was wondering how much heavier life and work can be for an activist.
5: There's this constant mourning that we're experiencing. There's this constant loss. There's this constant feeling of defeat.
4: Héctor Plasencia is an